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Radio Boss Horn Body Kiati. If you wake up, you roll over, and your girl just staring at you and she not saying nothing, she just shaking her head. She probably was watching The Polygamist on Netflix and you ain't even do it, brother. But just the fact that she saw somebody do it,

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1: Younger brothers, is just stay positive. 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All the young men need to go.

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1: Radio Boss Hardbody Kiati hated to admit it earlier this week when it comes to best rappers of all times and zodiac signs. Two Geminis are at the top of the best rappers list easily. Tupac celebrated his birthday on the 16th this past weekend. Kendrick Lamar celebrated his on the 17th. Man, who got better rappers in? I'm a Cancer. I don't know nobody. Let me go look at what Cancer's got some banging birthdays and lyrics coming up.

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Radio Boss Hardbody Kiati had to go look at some cancer rappers. Who did they have? Saweetie, Rich the Kid, Gemini's got Tupac, Kendrick, we cooked. Wait a minute, 50 Cent is a cancer. I ain't mad at it, homie.

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1: Radio Boss Hard Body Kiati. Young Miami got the song of the summer, but don't do none of that because you're going to jail. 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

Real 1039. The kid from Ferrari Simmons, how you doing? Got some last Burna Boy in 5 minutes. And we got to talk about the BET Awards, so stay close for that. We got a lot of nominations from Cardi B to Rick Ross to Tams. And, of course, Drewski is hosting. Make sure you tap it with me on all socials at Ferrari Simmons. Again, last Burna Boy in 5 minutes. Here's Giveon. Let's go.

0: 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The Kid Ferrari Simmons, how you doing? Got some Rain Dance Dave Timms on the way. Luther Kendrick Lamar SZA on the way. Congratulations to Cardi B, Rick Ross, Dolce, T.I., Timms. They all set to perform for this year's BET hosted by Drewski. Yeah, it's going to be a fun time. Make sure you tap in with us for the insight and, of course, the play-by-play. At Ferrari Simmons on all socials, Rain Dance Timms and Dave on the way. Let go, Ferrari Simmons. Turn up.
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Real 103.9, Las Vegas hip hop and R&B. The Kid from Rory Simmons, how you doing? Got some sensational Chris Brown on DeVito. I got some Is It a Crime or Ride the Scientist on the way. And I got to talk about Teyana Taylor and Jordan. Another

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The kid for Rari Simmons, I want you back, Johnny Venus. I got some Kalani, Jordan Undertunji with Kalani on the way, and the worst, Janae Aiko on the way. Now listen, if you have an Apple iPhone, MacBook, price is going up. Let's talk about it.

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The Kid for Brari Simmons as we roll commercial free. Mrs. Trent said a little baby on the way. E85 Don Toliver on the way, who has an amazing show. He's performing at the BET Awards. Ever Since You Left Me, French Montana. The remix with Remy Ma is absolutely crazy. They have a New York Knicks version. Let's talk about...

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0: Mr. Hem.
2: 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The kid from Rory Simmons as we get into this Burning Blue. Mariah the Scientist got some Pop That Thing to Baby and What You Need Tams on the way. It's Rory Simmons. Let's go. Roll a commercial free.

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Number one for hip hop and R&B. Real 103.9. Let it clap, let it clap. Ride this while you sit on my lap. Spread them cheese, let me see that. Shake that like you out of control. That thing to your throat gets sore. Bend it on down, put your face on the floor. That to your legs can't stand. High freak.

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Ladies and gentlemen, my name is DJ E-Rock. The one and only Nico Blitz is in the mix right now. It's always a good time whenever we are both on the radio with y'all. This is what your weekend should sound like. So, yo, we are here. All right. Let us know what you want here. It's 888-456-8721 or slide on my DMs at DJ E-Rock. Either way, I got you. Okay. Right now, let's get to it. Nico Blitz is in the mix. Big shout out to Janet out there in Phoenix. You want to hear this? Is that Drake too hard for the radio?

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Nico Blitz in the mix. 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That is me. I am your host. Again, taking all your shots and requests. It's 888-456-8721. Slide in my DMs at DJ E-Rock. Big shout out to all my soccer fans out there. FIFA World Cup energy is on a thou-wow right now. And I know a lot of people that are listening, man, they're keeping up with the games. I'm having a hard time keeping up with the games because some of the games are like at 5 a.m. I'm like, man, how do I stay up for them? Do I wake up early? Either way, it's hard. It's tough. All good. Either way, we're going to make it happen around here. All right, DJ E-Rock on your radio right now. Don Toliver, E85, Nico Blitz in the mix. You know what it is. It's the bass.

Radio. You know what it is. The Basement is here. Yes, sir. Shout out to all my peoples right now that are listening to us while they're on a road trip. Maybe you're on vacation right now. Maybe you took us with you to the family cookout. I appreciate that. All right. Hit us up if you want to hear something. It's 888-456-8721. Or slide in my DMs. I got you. All right. Yeah, DJ E-Rock. Nico Blitz. E-Rock in the building. It's the Basement right here, right now on your favorite station right now. It's new music from Steve Aoki. Yeah, he's got a hip-hop record. It's crazy, right?

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3: Jason Reed did say, you better get you a sun pass. We never did. Because, you know, there's still toll roads, you know, because the way that...
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3: Girl, we ended up on this toll on the New Jersey Turnpike where there's all these tolls and stuff. We're going through these toll roads. I don't have no easy pass. So I'm blowing through the easy pass lane, racking up tickets. I'm sure that when they send it to me, it's going to be like a few hundred dollars.
4: So you just went through the easy pass lane?
3: I was just like, I'm just going to keep going. I thugged it right on through. I'm just thugging through the tolls just like I had an easy pass, but I don't.
4: You're riding dirty.
3: We was riding dirty.
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DJ E-Rock on your radio. Come on. Shout out to all of my people right now that are outside. Summer is in full effect, man. Weather is great all around the country. A lot of cookouts, a lot of family reunions was good. Man, yo, hit us up if you want to hear something. It's 888-456-8721. All right, your question of the night coming up in 10 minutes. So do not go anywhere right now. It is new music, Nico Blitz in the mix. Say Young Miami, spend it all my independence.

Tiger Sunshine right here on the basement. DJ E-Rock is on your radio. What's popping? Ladies and gentlemen, every single weekend we do this at about this time right here, right now on your favorite station. Right now it is time. Let's go. For your question of the night, where we ask you a very pressing question, all we need you to do is be as honest as possible. When you're not, we know you're capping. A cap is not a currency we accept around here. Tonight's question is real simple. All right, tonight's question is, should couples know each other's phone passwords? Is it okay if your significant other has your iPhone, your Droid password? They could just open up your phone whenever they want to. So tonight's question again is, should couples know each other's phone passwords? I don't know. I mean, me and my wife, we've been together for about a good 17 years as a couple in general, and we have never known each other's passwords. I mean, I just trust her and she just trusts me. You know what I mean? Like, I feel like I ain't got nothing to hide, but at the same time, like, why? Right? So let me know, people, all right? Should couples know each other's phone passwords? 888-456-8721. That is the number. Right now, Nico Blitz is in the mix. What we got, my brother? Oh, let's get it. It's new D3 Geeker out the West Coast right here on the basement.

Basement is here, yes, sir. DJ E-Rock on your radio, ladies and gentlemen. We got to wish one of our very good friends, friend of the show, family of the show, actually, for that matter, happy birthday, Jokoi. My brother from another Jokoi, Joseph. Happy birthday. Shout out to all of our listeners out there in Los Angeles, everybody out there all across the Bay Area, everybody in OKC, Tulsa was good. Also, shout out to all my peoples that attended all of the A's games that went down in Vegas the other week. It was an absolute movie. Probably the best week ever for me. Go to my Instagram right now if you missed it. I got a whole bunch of pictures with the who's who that came to the games. All right, it's at DJ E-Rock. Right now, new music right here on The Basement. Let's go.

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Nico Blitz in the mix right now, right here on your favorite station. DJ E-Rock is on your radio. This is The Basement. This is what we do every single weekend, because this is what your weekend should sound like. All right? That's right. It's The Basement. Let us know what you want to hear. Let us know what you're doing. Let's do a roll call one time. Can we do that? Yo, hit us up. It's 888-456-8721. Or slide in my DMs at DJ E-Rock. All right, OG's a Geek League, Nelly Dilemma. But right now, it's new LMA. It's called 100. Right down The Basement. All right, DJ E-Rock on your

Shout out to all of my FIFA World Cup fans that are listening right now. I know FIFA World Cup is like dominating every single conversation around the world right now. So we're going to have that here on The Basement. Yo, people, if you're listening right now, I want to ask y'all, what's the best live sporting event you've ever attended? Have you been to a World Cup? Have you been to the Super Bowl? Maybe a World Series game? Maybe a Finals or All-Star game for NBA? What's the best live sporting event you've ever attended? Let us know, all right? It's 888-456-8721 right now. It's New Drake. It's that Janice right here on The Basement. All right, let's go.

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1: 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It's the basement right here, right now on your favorite station, ladies and gentlemen. DJ E-Rock is on your radio. My brother Nico Blitz is in the mix. Shout out to all my Filipinos out there. It was recently AAPI Heritage Month, but you know what, man? It's never a bad day to celebrate when you're Filipino. 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Yes. That's right. 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It's 888-456-8721 or slide in my DMs at DJ E-Rock. All right. The two Pinos are here. The one and only Nico Blitz is in the mix right now. It's that Don Toliver body. Ray Tremor, Black Beatles, 310 Baby, Soak City. Up next, we got your listener.

0: Ladies and gentlemen, every single weekend on The Basement, we do this at about this time. Right now, it is time, ladies and gentlemen, for your listener mailbag. It's where we read a listener email or a DM to y'all, and hopefully you will give these people the advice they need, because when you hear the things that they are going through, you're going to be like, all right, you need all the help you can get. Tonight's email is signed Streaming Through the Pain. It reads, Dear Basement, my boyfriend and I broke up about 3 months ago. The breakup wasn't messy, and we're not talking anymore. The weird thing is, we're still sharing the same Netflix account. Neither of us has changed the password. My friends think it's weird and say one of us should cut it off already. Part of me agrees. The other part of me feels like changing the password somehow makes the breakup feel real. Am I overthinking this? Signed, Streaming Through the Pain. I mean, I don't think this is about Netflix or like your favorite show. I think that this is about moving on and getting closure. Let us know what you're thinking. It's 888-456-8721. That is the number. Let us know and do not hold back, all right? Right now, New Shoreline Mafia, Take You Home, right here on The Basement.
1: Text, she don't let me no more. She let me.

0: run it like Nike, we got it on lock.
1: Okay, money. Okay. Okay. Okay. Okay. Okay. Okay. 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I just passed it to the dollar.

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1: You shouldn't be yelling at somebody with a disability. 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
2: Okay, first of all, when did this word come into use? You've never said the word disability. 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
1: Whoa. See, look at me trying to do it. And you knew I had a disability. You know I had the suit was too long. The leg wasn't working. And see, and now look, bam. This one, it gets bad right here.
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So hopefully since he's on his solo trip that he's not going to break up Earth Gang. Right now it's Johnny Venus. It's called I Want You Back. This is Chris up next. It's Ashley Two East.

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1: I know he's literally on tour with Bruno Mars right now, but I hope that he finds time to make an appearance at the BET Awards. Even it's, we'll get it to Boss Man, D'Lo Moriah's on the way.

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1: That's right. And today we have a special guest with us, and you are not going to want to turn off your radio. Raven Schwamm Curtis is a Black and Jewish content creator, advocate, and speaker. An academic turned content creator, Raven is an alumna of Cornell University and Northwestern University, and her work uniquely blends personal storytelling with social justice advocacy. She elevates important conversations around intersectionality, political activism, and systemic change. And she is our guest today. All right, Raven Schwamm Curtis, welcome to the show. How are you doing today?
3: Oh my goodness, I'm doing amazing. I'm so excited to be in conversation. Thanks for
1: having me. As am I. Yeah. I know that you are wildly popular on social media, and I know that the work that you do is more important than ever, but the way social media works, of course, it's, you know, there's algorithms, things like that. So maybe folks are just now learning about who you are. For those folks just coming to the conversation, do us a favor. Give us a little bit about your background, a little bit about the work you do, you know, and sort of what brings you to the conversation we're about to have today.
3: Absolutely. Well, again, my name is Raven. I always say Raven like that. So Raven, that's my word association to help people remember. And, you know, I always tell people that I'm an academic who accidentally fell into content creation. Sure. I've been a big old nerd my whole life. The only thing I know for sure that I've ever loved is learning and thinking deeply and having meaningful conversations with the folks I'm in community with to figure out how we get free. And, you know, I thought I was going to be a professor. I went to Cornell for undergrad. I majored in feminist gender and sexuality studies and Asian studies, minored in Africana studies and inequality studies. And I was like, I'm going to take this super unique skill set and go into the academy. And I was in an MA PhD program in Black studies at Northwestern. And I think while I was there and sort of in the process of finishing my master's degree and getting to the point of transitioning more to the PhD, I was just feeling a deep sense of frustration and disillusionment with the academy, feeling that we were doing a lot of thinking through the things, but not necessarily like the grassroots on the ground work with the things that we were talking about and like community and being very present in that way. And that's not a knock to my professors or my peers. I love them dearly. I think they do phenomenal, incredible work. And personally, I started to feel this calling of like, how can I extrapolate the incredible, juicy, good stuff that I'm learning in the classroom here and do a little bit more of that real world application? And so it was a calling from within. And also my mom encouraged me, honestly, like I owe my whole career to my mom. She was like, yo, Raven, you're always talking about how energized you feel about what you're learning in the classroom and how you feel like more people should know this. Like, how am I just now learning this stuff about Black subjugation at this point in my life in this, you know, elite ivory tower sort of scenario? Everyone should know this information and not in like jargon that's inaccessible, I think, to a lot of folks. And she was like, you should make a TikTok video about it. Break it down. What is intersectionality? What is the difference between, you know, using terminology like Black or African-American? And so I started making TikTok videos and taking these like 20-page jargony articles and turning it into a 30, 45-second soundbite that sort of communicated the same message, and started to pop off. That was late 2021. And I just sort of continued, and the work has evolved. I would say when I first started posting content, I really was translating what I was learning in the classroom about the Black radical tradition online. As my work continued, I started discussing more about my personal lived experience as someone who is a Black, Jewish, queer person. Folks were interested in that. And I was like, cool, I'll share more about my lived experience, how we build bridges between communities on the margins. And then in more recent years, I've started to translate some of those skill sets and some of that storytelling to political activation, you know, getting people out to protests, making sure that people are exercising their right to access the ballot box, and also underlying the ways that fascism is growing and proliferating in this present moment.
1: Yeah. Okay. I appreciate that story, because our listeners here know, but you may not know, we kind of had a very similar story with our show, with Q and myself, because we are radio personalities, hip-hop DJs, and radio personalities. And, you know, when 2020 rolled around, there wasn't anything on the air that spoke to what was happening in the culture. It was still more Cardi B records and more Migos records, and it wasn't something that like really empowered the voices in the community. You know, where we lived, there were a lot of black women on the streets, facilitating the BLM protests and whatnot. And so we decided to create a program. We had some pushback initially, of course, but we ended up resigning because of that pushback. And we found some partners around the country that wanted to air the program that we were putting together. And, you know, it's grown from there. And so, you know, for us, it's kind of a similar story where we just kind of felt that there was a need and a void. And so if anybody can appreciate an origin story like yours, I think it's us here. And we applaud that because we know that it's not ever as cut and dry as a story that you can tell in 2 or 3 minutes. It's like day after day, month after month, getting it all built up and getting it moving. And then everyone comes to the conversation, seeing all of the shine and the success. But a lot of heavy moments go into that, and a lot of confusion and a lot of, am I doing the right thing? And is this going to work? And that sort of stuff. So, you know, I want to make sure that I take a moment to applaud you and to try to relate with you. Now, one of the things that I think that you're probably more known for, and you touched on it a bit, is kind of, I guess, the intersection of, I guess, black people and the plight of black people in this country and Jewish people. And you yourself are sort of the living embodiment of that intersection. And so talk about how your work stems from your lived experience and why you saw that sort of conversation as being necessary to have with, you know, America.
3: Absolutely. Wow. Well, I guess at the most basic level, at a very selfish level, you know, I'm a black and Jewish person. My dad is Ashkenazi. My mom is black and not also Jewish. So I'm a patrilineal black Jew. And I think for me, my deep investment in this political project of imagining and thinking through and talking through repair between our communities is rooted in my own desire for the folks that I'm deeply in community with to be synergistic and able to sit at the table with one another and be, right? You know, I'm a student of feminist gender and sexuality studies. I've spent much of my time studying coalition building and the power that emerges from folks from all different kinds of life being able to walk together hand in hand. And I firmly believe that collective liberation is the only way forward, right? If we can't figure out how to build the bridges and repair the harm, then a pathway forward is going to be difficult. Now, that doesn't mean that we have to agree on all the things. I want to be clear. I think there is this misconception that coalition building means we're on the same page about all the things all the time. In fact, I think most coalitions have plenty of fractures and fissures. And yet when it matters most, we figure out how to come together and coalesce. So I think that's the kind of political project and worldview that I'm invested in. And of course, as it pertains to the Black and Jewish communities, that project has been impacted tremendously by, well, decades, right, preceding October 7th, but certainly October 7th and the subsequent genocide in Gaza and towards the Palestinian people. So it's been transparently like a very tricky minefield to navigate. And I've spent the last 3 years really clarifying my own politics to myself, right? Because in order to be a good teacher, yeah, I have to be a good learner and a good listener. And then translating that to people clearly and getting some pushback for it. Even the fact that I just said genocide, right? There are some people in the Jewish community who would disown me. It's not a genocide, but I said what I said and I'll say it again. You know what I mean? Yeah. So I don't have all the answers, but I remain invested in the repair and in the project of Tikkun Olam.
1: Well, I think that at least today you've come to the right place. Again, with Q and I, we kind of built, I guess, the culture of our programs around the ideas taught by like Fred Hampton, right? Mm-hmm. That we're all going to go further together. And you're absolutely right. There might be some differences of opinion in terms of like kind of the minutia, but overall the goal is very clear to those of us that have historically been marginalized. And I think you kind of touched on it a bit. I recognize that there is I guess, case precedent insofar as Black and Jewish solidarity is concerned. One of the things we touched on in an episode, it might have been 2 or 3 years ago, was the origin story of the National Association for the Advancement of Colored People, the NAACP, and how there are decidedly Jewish roots to that organization. And so I think that, you know, you kind of identifying how deep those roots go and then continuing to nurture and nourish the relationships between Black people and Jewish people is fantastic and necessary work. And so, again, I think that you've come to the right place today. One of the things that I was really looking forward to getting your thoughts on is the Republican Party. So buckle up. I'm going to take you on a very short ride, but interested to hear how this hits you. Mm-hmm. There were a couple of instances in recent memory of group chats getting exposed by Republicans. If I'm not mistaken, one of them was from like the Miami Republicans group, and another one was from like the Young Republicans, and that was a few months prior, right? And these group chats getting exposed showed how deep the racism was. And this was sort of what we touched on with this program. How deep that racism runs in the Republican ranks. And this was just what was exposed. We would argue that it goes much deeper. We only know about these because they were leaked. But we're very confident that this is a widespread issue that Republicans would rather not have to address. But one of the things that we could not touch on directly was the fact that there was a tremendous amount of anti-Semitism there. And this is something that I wanted to kind of get your thoughts on. So again, a short ride, but how does that hit someone like you in today's political climate?
3: Mm-hmm. Well, I'll start with this. Hearing that Republicans are saying anti-Semitic and anti-Black things in group chats, to me, is the equivalent of saying water is wet, of course. Yeah. You know, where there's one, there's always going to be the other. And that's something I talk about a lot on my platform. Like, our freedoms are intertwined because our experiences of subjugation in some really pivotal ways are intertwined. When neo-Nazis were marching in Charlottesville back in 2017 and screaming, Jews will not replace us, I don't think most people understood that what's undergirding that ideology and those sentiments is anti-Blackness, is xenophobia, is anti-Semitism, right? This idea that Jewish people are somehow pulling all the strings and controlling the world and funneling all these Black and brown people into the United States with the explicit desire to replace white people. This is called the Great Replacement Theory.
1: Yeah.
3: So oftentimes, you know, when we see these white supremacist ideologies come to the fore, like whether it's in Republican group chats or via other extremist entities, we see that anti-Semitism and anti-Blackness are there step in step. And that's not an accident. That is absolutely by design. Where one form of subjugation exists, others will proliferate. And I think for me, that's why it's so dangerous when I see Black folks and Jewish folks who are deeply rooted in the Republican Party and sort of helping to spew out particular ideologies and being these like tokenized figureheads within the party, because it seems very piecemeal to me. Like, oh, you're maybe if you're, you know, a far right, you know, Jewish person in the Republican Party because of your pro-Israel sentiments. Okay, maybe you can find people in that space who are fully grounded and walking step with you in that ideology. But they're also permitting anti-Blackness. They're also permitting xenophobia. Sure. And proliferating this, you know, pro-ICE agenda. Like, are we just not going to address those things? Because just because it's not you today in the party or folks are shaking your hand and dapping you up today doesn't mean they won't be turning their back on you tomorrow. Mm. And there's so many other things we could get into with the Republican Party. But at its core, I think we're just seeing that this is a party that is pro-fascism, and that takes many different forms.
1: Yeah, yeah, absolutely. Again, one of the things that we've tried to make very clear to our audience here is that 100% of white supremacists, 100% of Nazis, 100% of KKK are in the ranks of the Republican Party. And if you vote Republican, then you're voting to bring into manifestation a version of America that those groups want. Mm-hmm. So you're helping the Nazis and the KKK manifest their right reality by voting Republican. And we're not saying that to say that you yourself are a Nazi, but we're asking you to question maybe the elements that you're not seeing, or consider the parts of, you know, your vote that maybe you don't feel. Because if you're a fiscal conservative and therefore you vote conservative, all that comes with that affects, you know, marginalized people, because all of the racism, 100% of, well, not 100% of it, but 100% of it today, definitely, is what's adversely affecting historically marginalized people in this country. I can't say 100% of racism exists in the Republican Party, because this is indeed a racist country in our estimation. Don't let me put words in your mouth. But
3: we got racism everywhere. But at the very least, I think what you're naming is bigotry isn't a deal breaker for them.
1: Yeah, I think that's a good way to say that. So when you talked about fascism, I remember seeing in one of your videos, there was a parallel that you made to ICE, like a historic parallel. And I want you to share that with our listeners, because I think it's profound. The framing is profound of what ICE is, how it's being used, and what people should know about what's happening today when viewed through the lens of history. So please.
3: This Trump administration, this Trump regime, we've all been calling them Nazis, and in my approximation, rightfully so. But there's been this shift in the last few months where it's like, actually, no, we shouldn't be calling them Nazis. We should be calling them Confederates. And as someone who exists squarely at the intersection of all these histories, this was really interesting to me, because those who are kind of arguing, oh, we should start calling them Confederates instead of Nazis, as it pertains to, you know, ICE, we're sort of saying that pivot should happen, because saying that they're Nazis presumes that nothing that evil could be homegrown. And we're seeing with the way that ICE is kidnapping and abducting and brutalizing people on the ground here in the United States, folks who are immigrants in particular, that something that evil absolutely is homegrown, and we're seeing it in real time. And so my philosophy when it comes to so many of these conversations is, because I exist at a both and, I want to invite us into a both and. And I think sometimes the way that our algorithms work, or the way that we discourse online, lends itself more to either or. And so sort of my position on that, when we're talking about the Gestapo, you know, do we call them Nazis? Are they more akin to the Gestapo, or do we call them Confederates and they're more akin to slave catchers? It's like, why not both, right? These are not bifurcated or separate histories. Even when we talk about the 1935 Nuremberg laws, you know, these laws that codified racial theories of Aryan supremacy in the context of Nazi Germany, they were inspired by racial hierarchy in the United States. They were inspired by Jim Crow laws in the United States.
1: I remember reading that.
3: Right, of Black people. And so just like in the U.S., we had anti-miscegenation laws, like Jewish and Aryan, quote unquote, Aryan people, because that's made up, could not get married, could not have kids together, right? Just like we had Jim Crow segregation in the United States, in Nazi Germany, Jewish folks were relegated to ghettos. Does that mean that our histories are exactly the same? No. And I think that is where people get lost in the sauce sometimes, of trying to collapse the historical lived experiences of Black and Jewish communities, because they are not the same. There are particularities and distinctness. And I just don't think it has to be either or. Let's keep calling them the Gestapo, right? Let's call ICE the Gestapo. Let's call ICE slave catchers. They exist in the context of all that has been and that came before them, right? Like, fascism has a blueprint. Sometimes it gets exported from outside in, and sometimes it's homegrown. And I think we have so many different blueprints that are being utilized in this moment that we can and should be calling out.
1: Sure, sure. You know, it's funny that you mentioned the Jewish people being put into ghettos in I think it was Italy, where I was. I was there maybe 5-6 months ago. And somewhere in northern Italy, it might have been Venice, I'm not sure, but we're having a conversation with maybe a tour guide or something like that. And they were telling us how Jews were placed in ghettos. Ghetto is indeed an Italian word. And so is graffiti. Learn that. And how the knowledge of how to kind of corral and depose these groups of people that were undesirable by the state, that knowledge has been shared, but initially it was shared from the United States to Germany and then shared back, because ghetto was a term that black people used to describe, you know, historically it's been used to describe environments where black people lived that were impoverished. And so I'm seeing some full circle moments in this conversation. But you also mentioned another thing that kind of made my ears perk up. You were talking about algorithms, and I feel like you could expound or maybe provide some insight into artificial intelligence and sort of the intersection of artificial intelligence and racism. Maybe some things that people may not know, some things people probably should be mindful of, or maybe some things that are contributing to the divide that we're experiencing right now. Anything to share with at that point?
3: Absolutely. This is really top of mind for me, because I actually just

0: so much has happened since then, folks may not remember, but remember in that moment, there was this whole conversation about like SNAP benefits, you know, being temporarily cut off during the shutdown.
1: And they were screaming and acting real ghetto.
0: Yes. Yeah. So, all these AI videos started to get pushed out of Black women being caricatured, screaming about how they can't feed their 9 babies from 8 different baby daddies. Like, right. It was ridiculous. And then what happened was MAGA influencers online either realized it was AI and they didn't care and they started reporting on it like it was the truth, or didn't realize these videos were AI and then picked them up anyways and did the same thing. And it just turned into this whole huge disinformation campaign promoting misogyny noir online. And so these are the kinds of things that are happening. There are folks who are making Black AI avatars and putting out videos of them and making tons of money, and they're not even Black themselves, right? Like, there's so many weird things happening with AI right now. A lot of rightful conversations about AI data centers, like the XAI data center that was erected in Memphis near Boxtown, which is a predominantly Black community, and the ways in which that is already exacerbating the harm of environmental racism and pouring and putting more pollution into the environment, when this is already, you know, a lower income working class community of Black and brown folks. Like, I don't know. For me, the conversation around AI starts at, I'm not anti-innovation, but I am anti-exploitation.
1: Sure.
0: And many of the ways that this new technology is being implemented, I think fundamentally lacks care, especially for the most vulnerable among us. And until/if that can be rectified, I'm just not on board.
1: Got it. Understood. You said a term. I want to say I've heard you say it a couple of times, or maybe I've seen it on your posts. You're saying massage noir. Am I hearing that right?
0: Yes, massage noir.
1: So help us understand what you're saying. I think I know what you mean, but help us understand.
0: For sure. So massage noir is essentially a term that describes what happens at the intersection of racism and sexism. So it describes the particular kind of subjugation that Black women and Black femmes experience at that intersection.
1: Okay, understood. One of the things that we have to do on this program and on our other program as well is deal with things that take place right at that intersection. We do our best to uplift the voices of Black women. We feel like this is kind of at the core of our calling on this program. And we feel that the leadership provided by Black women is the leadership necessary to get us to a more perfect union. And we can make a data-driven argument toward that end if it ever becomes necessary. We're very good at it. But some of the things that some of the fail points that you find at that intersection, as you mentioned, have to do with sometimes it's environmental racism and environmental factors. Of course, healthcare, when it comes to Black women, that's a big one. When it comes to income inequality, housing inequality, any number of things, you'll find fail points in the society that affect Black women the most, but they affect all people who are not in the millionaire, billionaire class. Mm-hmm. In other words, white supremacy and white supremacist frameworks and institutions are harmful to white people too. And I think that this is something that they don't know. It's kind of like, you know, shooting through your own head to kill your enemy. And this is a point that we've tried to make on this program quite a bit. Now let's focus on healthcare. Because I know that you have something to offer in terms of the ongoing fight to extend the Affordable Care Act subsidies, the ACA subsidies, I'm not sure if I'm saying that right, but I think I am. And I want you to talk to our listeners a little bit about that.
0: For sure. Well, one, I do want to like speak on what you just said, because I do think at the epicenter of pretty much all these conversations is class warfare.
1: Absolutely,
0: right?
1: Yep.
0: Folks are often worried about the wrong 1%, whether it's scapegoating trans folks or otherwise, rather than the 1% at the top who are wealth hoarding and actively polluting our planet and like proliferating all this harm that then those of us who are not in the top 1%, especially those who are in more vulnerable economic positions, feel at a very exacerbated rate. So that feels important to name. Class warfare is at the epicenter of pretty much all these conversations. I mean, again, there's been so much going on, so maybe folks don't even remember, but couple of months ago, something called the Big Ugly Bill, or

0: they call it, the big beautiful bill, was passed. And this bill is coming after Medicaid, it's coming after Medicare, and it's coming after SNAP benefits. And those cuts to those three programs are kind of happening in a rolled out manner. So like right now, we're seeing SNAP benefits are already being cut. I don't know if you saw that super viral video just like maybe 2 weeks ago.
1: Mm-hmm. I know what you're talking
0: about. Yes, of like this elderly disabled person who was on the news literally crying, talking about how she is surviving on $65 for groceries a month since her SNAP benefits were cut.
1: It's really sad.
0: It's disgusting. It's atrocious. And the richest, most like well-resourced nation in the world, there's just no reason that folks should be relegated to this kind of suffering. No one anywhere should be, Global South, of course, included. But I digress. So specifically as it relates to healthcare, we saw that these ACA subsidies were absolutely come after by Republicans. I think their argument is that they're wasteful. There's a lot of fraud happening. We shouldn't be pouring money and resources into this. And so we want to discontinue these subsidies. I do want to give flowers to Lauren Underwood, who is a representative here in Illinois, because she actually created this bill years ago, not just recently, years ago, to help extend these ACA tax credits. And essentially what it does is like for folks who buy their healthcare through the marketplace. So, you know, that's someone like me who's self-employed, for example, it would help to subsidize the cost of your like monthly premium if you qualify based on income. And so that's gone now. Those subsidies expired at the end of 2025. Mm-hmm. Lauren Underwood did have a big win at the beginning of 2026 because she pushed for that bill to be reconsidered. It was brought to the House. It was passed by the House, but unfortunately it died in the Senate. They didn't even take it to the floor for a vote. So, I mean, it's pretty clear. We're just seeing over and over and over again. Democrats are like, hey, let's like make sure that people's material needs are met. And like, let's make sure that people can have food and have healthcare and like basic things that should be human rights. And then Republicans are like, no, this is waste. This is fraud. This is abuse. Meanwhile, giving huge tax cuts to billionaires. Meanwhile, cutting, you know, regulations on environmental protections, right? Like it's so selective, the ways that sentiment gets implemented and when it gets obfuscated.
1: Yeah. No, I know exactly what you mean. This philosophy, this type of thinking is an evolution of Reaganomics and the idea that wealth will trickle down and these people will create jobs and somehow the economy will do better as a result of that. And for based on the metrics that these people are using to measure the health of the economy, they can manipulate certain factors or certain segments of the population to give the appearance that that is true. However, in terms of the lives of everyday Americans, things become more challenging. Of course, we see that with housing costs, with grocery costs. We see that, of course, with gas prices, those sorts of things that people feel. And it's measured in hundreds of dollars, not tens of thousands of dollars. To stream additional content or to download entire episodes, visit CivicCypher.com.
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20: 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Real 103.9. Johnny Vin is going to keep that music moving on our Sunday together. What's up? It's Ariel. Looks like the Obamas have a new project that's been greenlit. And low-key, it kind of ties in with Father's Day, right? So it's called Journey. At least that's the working title for right now. It's been greenlit by Disney. And it comes down to Journey. Daddy went missing. And she gets this, like, mysterious message, goes over the wall. Low-key, it gives A Wrinkle in Time as well as some other sci-fi stuff. But I really get heavy A Wrinkle in Time feels from that one. If you ain't ever read that book, I'm telling you, you are missing out. It was the movie was subpar compared to how I sound like one of those people, right? The book was better than the movie. But it was.
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3: This is Jana Kramer from Wind Down with Jana Kramer. 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
9: Yes, we count down the 20 biggest joints in the country requested by you. 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
11: Who we got? 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
11: Okay.
9: 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And then also from Queens, we got N-O-R-A. Nori and DJ EFN will be joining us. 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
9: We got the latest with Lauren and Charlamagne. Donkey of the week. Who you giving your donkey to this week?
11: We need J.D. Vance, Vice President of the United States of America, coming to the front of the congregation. We'd like to have a word with him, please.
9: All right. Well, let's get the countdown cracking. Here's number 20. It's Brent Fires. It's Butterflies. It's Weekends with the Breakfast Club.

y'all. It's your girl, Jess Hilarious, right here on Weekends with The Breakfast Club. That was E85 from Don Toliver. Now, here's number 15 from Chris Brown. It's called Obvious, right here on Weekends with The Breakfast Club.

0: Yep, Charlamagne the God here. Weekends with the Breakfast Club. That was the number 13 song, Let Them Know by T.I. Now, Envy, you got the exclusive of the week coming?
1: All right, well, let's get to the exclusive. It's from your part of town, Charlamagne. Trim.
0: Oh, salute to Trim. She's from the 843 South Carolina all day.
1: It's Weekends with the Breakfast Club. Coconut.

0: Hello, who's this?
1: This is Ashley. Just, I need advice on a 10-year bitter baby mother. I met my stepdaughter when she was 2. Mm-hmm. And now that I'm married, she will not let us see my stepdaughter.
2: You married her father?
1: Yes.
2: Okay, and you could see him before, you could see her before, but you can't see her now that y'all actually tied the knot.
1: Yep.
2: Any explanation?
1: It's been 2.5 years, we have not seen her.
2: Any conversation? You heard from her? What did she say? Like, what are her sentiments about it?
1: She said to her older brother that she cannot come around because of her mom, and her dad moved forward with me, and he was supposed to come back to her.
2: Okay. No, I was talking about, not the baby girl, I was talking about the mother of your stepdaughter. What did she say? But, so that's what the daughter told you that she said?
1: Yeah, she told that to her older brother.
2: That she was supposed to, that your husband was supposed to come back to her.
1: And I was temporarily.
2: You were temporary. Okay, so did you talk to your husband? Like, what the hell?
1: Yes. Yeah.
2: What happened?
1: He's over it. He knows that she's bitter. He knows that she's just not easy to communicate with or co-parent with.
2: 10 years? Y'all been together 10 years.
1: 10 years. I met him in 2016.
2: Was she always bitter?
1: Nope. Not at all. We used to get her every weekend, birthdays, holidays, summertime. And then as soon as she found out we were married, it was just a whole big thing. Horrible.
2: I'm not saying that it's impossible for someone to just have a total 360 change like that when something happens, like, you know, their ex actually moving forward in a relationship, getting married. But it's some things missing here. Like, what's going on? I don't understand. Like, did you? Okay, all right. Now listen, that's just me and you. We just women talking. Did you ever in your mind say, what the hell did he tell her to make her dislike me?
1: I went through the phone and everything. He showed me the messages and everything. Her and I used to converse and everything. And then, like I said, one day when they found out we were married, it was a big thing.
2: Okay, so he didn't tell anybody. He didn't tell her? He didn't tell her? How did she find out that y'all were married? Did she know ahead of time or did she find out after?
1: Through the daughter, after.
2: Okay. All right. So you don't think that she had a little ounce of hope that he may get back with her to reconcile and have their family, or that he even gave? If he never said those words, did he give her that
1: hope?
2: That hope, yeah. That could have happened in any way.
1: From what I've read, from their conversations that they had over the phone, in person conversations. Mm-hmm. Not that I've known.
2: Okay. Okay.
1: But like I said to him, maybe it was something before to make her feel like it was a possibility.
2: Right. Because y'all weren't married.
1: But like I said,
2: y'all were together for so long, though. You used to converse with her. Yeah. Like, it's just something missing. It's a piece missing. I don't know. You don't sound like you know. We need to figure it out.
1: I've seen a little animosity sometimes, but I just thought it was like, no. Mm-hmm. But overall, we don't see her at all.
2: And that's the problem. And I know that it hurts because you've been knowing this baby girl since she was 2 years old. So I know, and then that's his daughter. So I know it hurts him that, you know, he hasn't been able to see his baby in 2 years. But
1: all he does is spend money and stuff. That's it.
2: Okay. Y'all can't go to where she is? Do y'all not live in the same city?
1: You want to know what's funny? We're 7 minutes away.
2: Man, if y'all don't go and see that little girl, I don't care what.
1: She won't let him. She'll make up a story about they're not home or they're visiting their mom or.
2: I don't care about that. That's your daughter. She lives 7 minutes away. It don't matter. Call the police. Look, y'all need you to escort me over there to see my daughter.
1: They did call the police one time and said that he was being aggressive.
2: No, not them. Y'all called the police. Look, I need you to escort me over there to see my daughter. I got married. My baby mom's just tripping. She is trying to rip my daughter out of my life. I haven't seen her in 2 years. Because you know the first thing the cop won't say? You haven't seen her in 2 years and y'all live 7 minutes away? What's going on? You know what I mean? So, like, y'all call the police, and he should be able to see his daughter. Like, it is nothing stopping that other than her making up stories about them not being there and her just being bitter. If that's what's really true, then there should be no reason or nothing or nobody stopping him from going 7 minutes down the street to see his daughter. I don't care if you got a stake outside the house, but just call the police, like, first. Like, look, yo, I got to see my baby. She wants to see, because I'm sure she wants to see her dad, too.
1: Right. And it's just always a conversation with her around in order for them to speak.
2: All right, yeah. I don't care. Do that. It is not even about the parents. It's about the child. You know what I mean? But yeah,
1: exactly. I agree.
2: You need to do some more deep digging. I don't know. I just feel like it's something missing. I'm not saying she was ever cheating on you with his baby moms or whatever, but you know, before I get off the phone, it's certain situations, right, where guys will be like, they'll play into the baby mama's hands just to keep the peace. Like, I write about that in the book. Rome has had to do that with one of his children's moms before just to see his child. He had to flirt with the mom or spend the night with the mom.
1: That's true.
2: You know what I mean?
1: Nah, you ain't spending the night over here.
2: That's possible. I know, but I'm just saying, that's very possible that he, you know, just played into her hands a little bit just to keep the peace. And when she found out that y'all were married, boom, it's done. Nah, you're not seeing your daughter. You're not, you know what I mean? Because now I know you're really out of my life now because you married the shorty. So, I don't know. Give me an update. Go figure it out. I'm talking about call the police. Y'all can go see that little girl.
1: Yeah, we may have to do that. I'm going to call back, too.
2: All right, make sure you do, boo.
0: Thank you, Jess.
2: No problem, Envy.
0: Talk about the book.
2: And if you haven't got out there yet to get my book, pick up So Deaf Do We Parent, my co-parenting memoir, in all bookstores and online, go to JessHilariousOfficial.com.
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3: Donkey of the Week goes to Vice President J.D. Vance, okay? He was on The View promoting his new book, Communion, which is about his faith and political ambitions. Now, of course, he was going to get pressed on The View. Okay, Whoopi Goldberg and Sonny Hostin questioned him about the Trump administration dismantling black history and sidelining people of color. Let's listen.
4: What did black people do to this administration that has allowed it to really stigmatize folks of color?
5: I'm talking about black history getting erased from public spaces. Black voter districts are being dismantled. Black leaders are being sidelined from our ranks. Where do Americans of color fit in this vision? Because it doesn't seem like we fit.
6: Look at Washington, D.C., one of the most democratic and one of the blackest by share population, blackest cities in the United States of America, has seen a radical decrease in violent crimes and sexual assaults and in murders. We have tried to take the crime issue seriously, in part because we believe everybody, whether you're black or white or rich or poor, deserves to live in a safe neighborhood.
4: Where does the crime step in? This is about human rights.
6: Black we got to do more on the economy.
7: Black history has been erased from public spaces.
6: I'm telling you, we celebrate black history. We celebrate all American history.
3: I have no idea why he got asked that question and then tried to equate blackness with crime. Mm-hmm. Okay, I'm asking about the dismantling of black history in public spaces. Okay, J.D. Vance responded to that and said black history is not being erased from public spaces. That is not right. Okay, JD, your new book, Communion, is about faith. You do know the Bible consistently condemns lying, right? All right, they define lying as contrary to the very nature of God because God is truth. All right, lies, falsehoods, they're linked to deception and Satan. So for you to go on The View and tell that blatant lie that black history is not being erased from public spaces by the Trump administration, there are multiple documented examples of the Trump administration altering, removing, censoring historical exhibits and materials, okay, dealing with slavery, racism, and the black American experience, okay? I call it the Obama effect. I truly believe this white lash is because of President Barack Hussein Obama. They don't want Negroes to ever think they can get to the level of sitting in the highest seat in the land ever again. And the best way to keep someone from not being who they are, okay, is by not letting them know who they were to begin with. Can we play some of the examples of the Trump administration erasing black history?
8: President Donald Trump has ordered the removal of information on slavery from national parks. That is according to the Washington Post.
9: The Trump administration told the National Museum of African American History and Culture to remove improper ideology and scrub exhibits that focus on systemic racism. Members of the administration have consistently minimized the horrors of slavery and discounted its foundational role in shaping America.
10: President Trump says he has instructed his lawyers to scour through America's museums to rid them of exhibits he considers woke, specifically citing exhibits on slavery.
3: Those are just a few. Okay, we can do this all day. And I know what supporters of J.D. Vance and MAGA will say, especially the black ones. They'll say, well, you still got Black History Month, okay? Or they'll say, no major black historical sites have been closed. Museums dedicated to black history, they remain open. Well, I would argue that when you remove context about slavery or racism or civil rights from museums or monuments and federal exhibits, that constitutes as a form of erasure, okay? Even if the institutions themselves are still open. Not to mention, when it comes to the museum, when the Trump administration cancels federal grants for these museums, trust and believe that is the beginning of erasing black history from public spaces because these museums will struggle to remain open. I just don't understand how J.D. Vance can know all those things. They can know that the Trump administration has removed or censored black history exhibits across the country. You know that they slashing federal grants for the museums, not to mention the tens of thousands of jobs for black Americans that have been lost as a direct result of Trump's executive orders that target diversity, equity, and inclusion programs. And don't forget the cuts that Doge and Elon Musk made to the federal workforce, okay, where black people have overrepresented for decades. I mean, my God, if the administration isn't doing this, J.D. Vance, then why is so many federal lawsuits out there on y'all that y'all are losing, okay? Let me tell you something, J.D. Vance. Black history doesn't have to vanish completely to be erased, okay? Removing exhibits, historical context, and references to slavery and racism from public institutions is itself a form of erasure, okay? Okay. Please give Vice President J.D. Vance the biggest hee-haw.
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3: 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So join us in the mornings, why don't you?
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0: Whoa, Mr. Him.
1: It's your boy, Baby Jesus, a.k.a. The Baby. And right now, you locked into The Breakfast Club.
2: Number 10.
3: Pop that thing, let it clap, ride this, while you sit on my lap. Let's go. Spread them cheese, let me see that. Shake that like you out of control. That thing to your throat gets sore. Bend it on down, put your face on the floor. That to your legs can't stand. High freak with the word in the hand.

0: What's up, y'all? It's your girl, Jess Hilarious, right here on Weekends with the Breakfast Club. That was number 9-100 from LMA. Now, let's get into our interview with Jose Alvarado, right here on Weekends with the Breakfast Club.
1: Hey, what's up, brother?
2: What's going on, baby?
0: Grand Theft Alvarado.
2: How y'all doing?
1: First, I want to say you kept your word to my son. We seen him at a restaurant after game 3 or game 4?
2: Game 3.
1: My son was like, yo, y'all better win. We need the chip. He's like, I got you. Now my son thinks he's the reason that y'all got the chip. So congratulations.
0: That.
1: But how does it feel being a New Yorker from Brooklyn, playing at Christ the King, undrafted, worked your ass off, you made it to the Pelicans, traded to the Knicks, and you got a chip?
2: It's crazy. You know, like, I really can't put in words. You know, obviously it's a special thing. Like, I tell everybody this, like, winning, but if you was on the Knicks and you won, regardless where you from, is amazing. Mm-hmm. But I'm from here. Like, I'm from the city, like, born and raised. Like, did my whole high school, middle school, obviously college I left. But everybody, my whole family still live here. They still live in the P's. They still, everybody, like, when we had a chance, when I got traded, first of all, I was like, yo, I'm lit. I won. You know, regardless of what happened, I won in life. Mm-hmm. And then, you got a chance. And then we had a chance to win it. And then now it's more like, I can't say I dreamed of this because it's nothing I really could. I never dreamed about being on the Knicks and playing and winning the championship. So this is just tremendous blessing. And bro, I can't really put in words.
0: Were you a Knicks fan when you were growing up?
2: Yeah. I've been a Knicks fan my whole life. Obviously, my family started fading away and putting all the Knicks gear away when I went to New Orleans. Mm. And then now it was all about New Orleans, which they, you know, because I was there.
1: Family, yeah.
2: But then once they had that core, they pulled that, you know, the Melo's tees started coming out, Melo jerseys, everybody, the hats and stuff like that. So, yeah.
3: Yeah, I saw the quote you posted in your yearbook from 2013.
2: Yeah.
3: It said, my goal for my future is to be a basketball player. I know everybody says that because they love the sport, but I mean it. I work hard every day by going straight home to do all my homework and then to the gym to practice my game. Chris Paul has inspired me to become a basketball player. So you definitely had the dream of being a...
2: Yeah. I mean, that was my goal in, like, whole life to be. But... I'm also real myself. You know how hard it is to make it to the NBA, especially in my size. I knew that was like the X factor, a lot of stuff. But then, you know, I obviously put that behind me once I started getting my feet wet and putting myself in the rooms where people are making it to the NBA. Mm-hmm. And I'm like, I could do this. You know, this is something I could do. And then my junior year of college, I finally, at the end of my, going towards my senior year, I was like, yo, I don't know if I'm going to make it to the NBA, but I know I could make money off this basketball thing. So how can we do that? And then little by little, I was like, yo, now I'm believing I'm making it to the NBA.
1: Yo, on TV, you look way smaller than 6 foot. Like on TV, I guess because everybody's so tall. So when you were undrafted, did you know that I'm going to have to put in this extra work? Or did you think I was going to have to go overseas? What was the mindset then? Because your whole life was basketball.
2: Yeah.
1: And did you think you were going to get drafted?
2: Nah. I ain't really had no second option until, like, no plan B, I swear. But my junior year, I had my daughter. So going to my senior, I'm like, yo, I need to figure something out. Mm-hmm. You know, like, money-wise, at least financial-wise. Like, I was living with her parents, and I was 22 years old asking my dad for money, and he's still, you know. So it was a lot going on. So when I was getting my feet wet with this, I was like, yo, I'm going undrafted. I was going overseas. I'm like, yo, whoever's my agent, let's try to get this money overseas and, you know, built it up. And I was fine with that. I wasn't tripping. And then... I got my ACC player. We won. My senior, we won. And then I got a call like, yo, we're going to do pre-draft. I'm like, I bet. And as a pre-draft kept happening, I was like, nah, I could be in here. Little by little, it just kept on saying, nah, I could be here. I never knew I was going to get drafted, but I was like, I had 18 workouts, 18 pre-draft. Like around like my 15, I'm like, yo, maybe I could go late second round. And like my confidence kept getting boosting up every time I got the opportunity to see other stuff.
3: Did you have a chip on your shoulder when you didn't get drafted?
2: Yeah. I mean, I had a chip on my shoulder. I still got a chip on my shoulder because people don't understand, like, bro, I'm normal high, I guess you could say, right? Yeah. Oh, I don't know. I'm small.
3: 5'6 is normal.
2: I'm small in the NBA.
1: 5'6 is not normal. That's him. He's 5'6. He's 5'6. 5'6 is not normal.
3: 5'6, 5'7 is normal height.
0: Let the NBA players be the NBA players.
3: No, when you're 6 feet taller, that's abnormal.
1: No, it's not.
3: It's just a fact.
0: You're seated, you're lotioned, and we're happy.
1: But continue on.
2: Yeah. So, I mean, in the NBA, I'm small. We can say that, right? So, I just knew every time I had to prove it. If you look down the line of, like, my story, I never really had consistent minutes. I never really had consistent as a role. You know, I always made it my way. You know, coaches always tell me, you know, you're not going to play today or, you know, this is not going to go your way. But then the game needs some energy. So they might have told me that before the game, but then the game needed somebody to change it up, and it was always me. So I always made my way. So it was always like, yo, every time I gotta come here, I gotta prove to myself, and that, you know, that's so, and that's what my life is about, and that's fine with me though.
3: So even after being an NBA champion, now you still got that chip on your shoulder?
2: Yeah, I got. First of all, I gotta go get paid, man.
1: Well, you got a contract. It's contract. So hopefully you get the big contract, which you should.
2: Yeah. Hopefully that's God willing, and that's. And then, you know, I'm still, I want to be in this for a long time. I love this life. You know, I love the NBA life. You know, it feeds my family and, you know, it puts me in rooms where I can never be at. I'm here with y'all, you know what I'm saying? So I got
1: to
2: work.
1: I wanted to know, I'm sorry.
0: Was there any point in your career where you did stop believing in yourself?
2: Stop?
0: Yeah.
2: Yeah, I could be honest. Now that I'm a champion, I could be on.
3: Yep, Charlamagne Tha God here. Weekends with the Breakfast Club. That was the first part of our conversation with Jose Alvarado. Now let's get into a bonus record on the countdown. It's Juvenile featuring Megan Thee Stallion, BBB.

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1: You know, it's interesting, New York, they always talk about New York and the media in New York and the pressure that comes with that. How did growing up in New York City prepare you for the pressure and the expectation that comes from being a f***ing nigga?
2: I think it's just the way we talk. I think everybody, like, the hostility, the way we approach it, we don't hide nothing. So, like, if somebody think you suck or you think they tell you, you know, that's what New York, they, you know, I guess New York, like, a lot of people told me, yo, you whack. Like, you know, I grew up with that, and I always, you know what, I check up. And that's how I was built. Mm-hmm. Like, yo, give me the ball, and I'll show you I'm not whack. Or whatever, you want to play one-on-one. And I think I heard it my whole life, so it's just more like, oh, I just feel like that's your opinion, and I know I'm not, that's not true. You know, mm-hmm. if that makes sense?
1: Yeah, I'm glad you said that, because that's how I felt when I saw the fans, you know, after y'all won, right? Like, I'm like, yo, we don't know what that taxi driver did. You know what I mean?
2: Yeah.
1: We don't know what the
2: boy did.
1: I'm serious. That's how New Yorkers are.
3: No.
4: They had to do that to homie, though.
3: Set his car on fire. They
1: you remember coming to America when they were like, f*** you. And he heard it so much, he thought it was a greeting. He was like, f*** you, too.
3: Yeah, but these people not from Africa.
1: But that's my point. My point is that's New York.
0: Nah.
1: After a while, you're just like, yo, that's just how people are here.
2: I mean, if you go other places, they be like, oh, he from New York. You know, like, you could tell. Because just off the hot, like, the way we talk, definitely, our energy is definitely different from other people. So, yeah, I guess you could say that, like, you know, you from New York. But coming to New York was a lot of pressure, you know. Like, I don't know about when I got traded, everyone showed me so much love that I didn't even see the hate. Mm-hmm. Like, if to be honest. Mm-hmm. Like, I know it was other people say, yo, what is Jose going to do? Or why is he on his team? Or whatever. But I was getting so much love from superstars like Melo, all those OG guys. You know, they showed me so much love. I didn't even see the hate. So I was like, I felt like I was really the missing piece. I was like, yo, Mo, like, yo, hold up. I'm coming in here. Y'all made me showing so much love. Maybe it made me think different. You know what I'm saying?
1: Yo, anybody would have sucked my d- while you playing?
3: Oh, my God.
1: You in New York. You in the garden. You feeling it. You seeing your people around you. You know what I'm saying?
2: Hell yeah. I mean, I talk my shit.
0: You talk crazy. You talk crazy. You know, I want to know, when you first got traded, right? And I was watching the game, your first game, and I think you had the basketball in your hand, and you went up to Jalen, and you was like, yo, you know, where do you like the ball? This is my first game. And he was just like, yo, play your game. Did you feel like you weren't going to be received well during that time? Because I was like, damn, he just said, play your game. He'd be like, yeah, nah, you can do it. It was just, it just felt cold that first
2: game. Nah, yeah, it's just, you try to get, you know, you know, obviously every team got their superstars. He's a superstar, you know. If you better blend in with them superstars, you're going to be out somewhere else. Mm-hmm. So I was just trying, you know, pick a brain out on, like, what you need from me, or, like, what you see. And when he said play a game, it gave me so much relief, because obviously the superstar is telling you that, you know, you want the superstar to be on your side at all times, because at the end of the day, it's his team. So when he said that, and he said, when you're going to know, you're going to feel it out when you're in the game. And that's exactly what happened. It was easy, though. That was the easiest group to, if I had to get traded, I'm so happy it was in New York, because not only that, when you get traded, you got to move right away. I had an apartment. I got a house out in New Orleans. I had my kids in school over there. When you get traded, you gotta literally, once you get traded, you don't really go back. Like, I never been back to New Orleans. I got traded on the road when I was with New Orleans, and I was in Minnesota, and I never went back to ever since. Wow. So I had somebody take my clothes, wrap it all up, take my car, come over here, and then I had to change houses, I had to change schools and stuff like that. So it was anywhere I had to get traded. Obviously, it was New York, because I have family here, so it was so much easier. If I would have got traded somewhere else, now I gotta do something else. Now I got to bring family, make me feel comfortable, you know? I mean, it was a lot.
0: Now, that one move that you do that I would say the NBA loves, right? Where you act like you're on the bench and you come steal that ball. Coaches and everybody getting hip to it now?
2: Yeah. They show respect. They show now, you know what I'm saying? Before, they was like, yo, what is this? Mm. You're not going to do shit with this. And then, obviously, when it got to a point where it was working, it came a play. Like, yo, bro, Jose, we need this. Yeah, yo, whatever time you need to do
0: you
2: it,
0: you gotta
2: do
0: get it.
2: Yeah.
0: Now, with this series, did you ever think the Knicks weren't gonna win, right? Even when they did the gambling and they did the gambling sites, they said the Spurs were gonna win.
1: For the Spurs going
0: to everything was the Spurs were gonna win, Spurs were gonna win, Spurs were gonna win. Did you ever think, like, this is gonna be difficult? Wemby's a problem. Did you ever think that was gonna be an issue?
2: We knew he was gonna be a problem, but we never had, like, I ain't gonna lie, we won because we was on that. Mm-hmm. Like, we knew, we was like, whatever happens, we gonna make this work. And to be honest, before I was there, I wasn't there at the time, so they beat them in the NBA.

0: Cup. Like, yeah. So mm-hmm. when you know you could beat a team at another high level, like, it was no, like, no fear or no, like,
1: yeah.
0: like, it was appropriate fear. Like, yo, these they good enough to beat us, but we know we could beat them. So it's like, and then we did what we needed to do. Obviously, Wemby is a great player, but.
2: How did you feel about the way he acted after the game?
0: I mean, I got mixed emotions, you know. I mean, I'm a competitor too, but I also, I stare my enemies down. You know what I'm saying? Like, I look forward to them. I shake their hand. Obviously, it's a game. You don't like the moment. You lost probably the biggest game of your career, but you're gonna have more moments. And I feel like the way he did it was a little too crazy for me because mm-hmm. I loved how he compete during the game. Obviously, people didn't like how he was being aggressive, but. Bro, we fighting for something. At between the lines, I feel like anything is cool. Outside the lines, shake your hand. You know, shake hands and call it what it is.
3: Now, bro. Jose, when he mushed Jalen, right? You from New York. You from New York. Nobody at the bench wanted to give him a little shove in the chest.
0: I ain't gonna lie, we didn't even see it. Like, if you really ask anybody on the bench, like, Jalen can't do nothing. Like, not saying that he can't do nothing and he didn't want to do nothing. We need him to stay in the game. Like, it's a basketball thing. Like, it's guys like me, Mitch, and Jordan Clarkson, or whoever, dudes, we got to do something. And we didn't see that at the moment. I mean, if I would have saw it, I think I would have got, like, not necessarily kicked out, but it would have been like, let's go review it. You know what I'm saying? Because that was a little out of pocket.
3: Did y'all ever think the next game, was there ever in a conversation, like, somebody got to hit him one time?
0: Yeah. I mean,
3: if y'all didn't.
0: Really? What, in the last game? The next game?
3: I mean, y'all beat him up, but nobody gave him that one.
4: Nah, Mitchell gave him a good one.
3: Yeah,
4: to the job.
3: Yeah. Well, you gave him neck. Yeah, they gave him neck to the
0: game. I mean, you can't get kicked out. We need these guys.
3: Right. What's his neck? You're not getting elbow to his neck.
0: Yeah, you know?
1: He can't wait to go back to France.
2: That was crazy.
5: No.
0: I love y'all. Y'all the same. Y'all got the same energy. Y'all with it heavy.
1: Crazy. What up, y'all? It's your girl, Jess Hilarious, right here on Weekends with The Breakfast Club. That was the second part of our conversation with Jose Alvarado. Now, don't go anywhere. We got 8 more songs to count down. Plus, the latest with Lauren is coming up next, right here on Weekends with The Breakfast Club.
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0: up, y'all? It's DJ Envy. Let's get to the latest with Lauren.
1: You're talking LL Cool, babe.
2: Yeah, I'm not dumbing myself down. I'm being myself.
1: Sources trust.
2: I'm the homegirl that knows a little bit about everything and everything.
3: The little brown girls look at you and don't want to be like you.
4: So real quick, T.I., he has finally given us a date for Kill the King, the album. It will be dropping on June 26th.
0: Hey.
4: Yeah, so he posted it and he says, Kill the King, it's time. Comment King or guess who's singing on the intro to get the pre-order link sent to your DMs.
3: That is Aris Harris.
0: His daughter, of course.
3: Yes, baby. Yep.
4: And I'm told that he chose that date because, you know, the BET Awards are that weekend. Mm-hmm. So it makes sense. He'll be running around out there.
0: Next Friday? Next weekend is the BET Awards?
4: Yep. Yes, wow. BET Awards go down Sunday, June 28th. And yes, I will be there.
5: Okay, so we'll be announcing some things soon, so June 26th we finally have a date, huh?
3: Baby girl got a beautiful voice.
4: Yes, they have such a beautiful family, so we'll be looking out for T.I. running around out there at the BET Awards. He's also doing the celebrity basketball game with his sons. I think he's either performing or he's in the game. I'll verify, but yeah. All right,
1: T.I. one of my top seven favorite rappers of all time, so I'm looking forward to Kill the King.
3: Nice.
4: Yes. All right. Now, another rap news. Jay-Z is currently under fire. We hear that headline a lot. So Jay-Z is selling Reasonable Doubt products at Target and people are upset. Now, you guys know that there actively is still the Target boycott happening. Mm. So people are questioning why Jay-Z is selling product at Target. And when I mention product, so you guys know that Jay-Z is celebrating the 30th year anniversary of Reasonable Doubt. Mm-hmm. So on the Roc Nation store, which is on the Roc Nation website, they have vinyls and cassette tapes and different things that you can buy, but it's also being sold at Target. Now, Target had posted this as exclusively sold at Target, but it's being sold, as I just told you, places outside of Target as well, too. But people are upset about it. And they're questioning why this is even happening because Jay-Z is of the culture and this is not of the culture because of the boycott, according to the people.
1: Well, listen, personally, I think it's selective outrage. Okay, the reason I think it's selective outrage because if you go on Target's website, it seems like every major artist has the same vinyl exclusive with Target. I saw it on J. Cole, The Fall Off. I saw it on Kendrick GNX. I saw it on The Weeknd. I saw it on, you know, Nicki Minaj. I even saw it on Taylor Swift. So I don't understand why all of a sudden this is an issue because it's Jay-Z. Shouldn't it be an issue for every artist that came before?
4: You would think so if we're consistent across the board. But I think with Jay-Z, because
1: niggas is never consistent.
4: Yeah, that's a part of it too.
3: And
4: but I think
3: more recent.
1: No, The Fall Off came out 2 months ago.
0: Yeah, and they had
1: GNX came out in December. The Target boycott been going on for a year.
4: I think people put Jay-Z in this. They put him on the seat of, like, he's supposed to solve all things and do all things. Like, they look at him and talk about him differently because of his position. Also, too, because of the work that he does with Roc Nation and Reform and, you know, like, all those things. Like, people,
0: they put him in a different light.
1: J. Cole is socially conscious. Kendrick is socially conscious.
4: Y'all know how Jay-Z gets it. They give it to him differently, though.
1: I just don't understand the selective outrage. That's all I'm saying.
4: Yeah, I get it. I understand.
1: I know people will say, you love to defend Jay-Z. Man, y'all make it easy.
0: Y'all do.
1: But y'all make it very easy.
0: I mean, but in a case like this, it's easy to see that it's happened to all these artists. Charlamagne just said, and all you got to do is Google. It's not hard to find. Like, if you type in J. Cole right now, it tells you
1: what Target exclusive they have. If you type in Kendrick,
0: it tells you what exclusive they have with Kendrick. It tells you. It's easy to see. But the thing is, it's cool to hate on Jay-Z right now, right? And everybody say, oh, Envy's glazed and Charlamagne's glazed, which is true. But I will say this, he's my favorite artist and I've said it before, but I will say this, that it's easy to ish on Jay, right? It's the cool, I don't want to say the cool thing, but it's the thing that people do now. And we've seen it across the board in the last couple of years.
1: It's not even about Jay as the individual. I just don't like selective outrage. It's really just that simple. If you can show me all of these other artists that got the same vinyl exclusive with Target, why now are you upset with Jay? The Fall Off just came out a couple months ago, like I said. GNX came out in December. Like, what? Why now? Is this a problem?
4: So, to be clear, you would understand the outrage if we were consistent across the board with other artists.
1: Also, I don't feel like... I feel like this feels like how the Target boycott felt to many people.
0: What you mean?
1: Meaning that, you know, there were so many companies that eliminated their DEI programs, right? Mm-hmm. You had Meta and Amazon and McDonald's and Google and Lowe's, just to name a few. But, you know, folks just said we're only going to boycott Target. So why ignore all the others?
0: Right.
1: But just boycott Target. So that's how this feels to me. You ignore everybody else, but you just targeting One person.
0: But I've said that early on, even when you got a lot of black products in Target, that people are saying, look, I'm suffering because my product is only in Target. Majority of my sales is in Target. And if we boycott them, I lose my business. I go out of business. So people feel that way. But
4: that's like different than you can't bring that into the music artist conversation.
0: But the reason I'm saying that is if you're going to boycott Target, you got to boycott everybody that stands by the same thing.
4: I agree with
0: thing.
4: That. Mm. I ain't got no stake in this because I'm not consistent across any of the boycotts. People just aren't.
1: You come in here with Target back sometimes. And also, the leaders.
4: I buy Kalana Barfield, who is a black woman in Target. You wear Target clothes too.
1: And also, the leaders of the Target boycott confused us. You had Jamal Bryant come out and tell us that the boycott was over, but then he said, no, it wasn't a boycott, it was a fast.
0: I was confused with that.
1: The young ladies in Minnesota said it's still going on.
0: I'm still confused with the fast.
5: Tell me stop lying.
4: But you got to tell me stop lying.
0: He was lying, though. He caught you in a lie.
4: But you got people like Tamika Mallory and, Senator Nina.
1: Nina Turner, they said it's still going on,
4: right? Yeah, who are like, Steph, if you're paying attention to, I think it depends on where you're paying attention to. If you get information from the right people, you're following them.
0: You just assume they all together, though. That's the bad part. So when he
4: and
0: said it's
4: saying,
0: over, people thought it was over. And then he said it was a fast. And then you're trying to use different words, but you confused me.
1: I just need consistency. I saw Chrissy Teigen and John Legend doing something with Target last week. I just need consistency.
5: But they not all black.
1: Are they? No, John Legend is.
0: John Legend's black.
4: Where's Chrissy Teigen? I think Chrissy's black too. There is a lot of think pieces right now, and basically, is she?
0: Hold on, give me a second. Keep talking.
1: All I'm simply saying is, I just don't understand the selective outrage.
5: Yeah.
1: Now, maybe somebody can break it down and explain it to me. I don't know. To me, it seemed like selective outrage.
5: Yeah. No, happy birthday, Venus Williams. Now listen, Venus and Serena, they twins, right?
1: No, girl. Mm-hmm.
5: They just
0: What
5: wrong
0: the
5: with
0: you?
5: Hell?
0: You didn't watch the movie? Man.
1: You need to
5: sleep. No, I didn't. I'm over eating these stale ass pretzels.
4: No, you don't, because if Jess was up here high, she'd be like, Venus, what's her sister's name again?
1: Jupiter.
5: Shut up. No, I thought they were twins. Lord. Okay, well, happy birthday, Venus. She's 46, y'all. And y'all was wondering, Kendrick is 39.
0: And it says Chrissy has a Thai mom and a Norwegian-American dad.
5: See? Norwegian and Thai.
4: So they can kind of be in Target. Because John Legend.
5: Sure. John Legend.
1: Let's ask Dr. Umar. I don't know.
0: That was the latest with Lauren. Now keep it locked. We got 7 more joints to count down. And Nori and DJ EFN will be here. It's Weekends with the Breakfast Club.
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0: What's up, y'all? It's your girl, Jess Hilarious, right here on Weekends with the Breakfast Club. That was Spinette from Young Miami. Now let's get into our conversation with Nori and DJ EFN, right here on Weekends with the Breakfast Club.
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3: Celebrating 10 years, yeah, man.
4: 10
5: time
4: years.
5: Flies when you're not doing a bit.
0: Congratulations on that.
1: Yeah. Congratulations.
6: Decade, man. 500 plus episodes.
3: 500 plus wow. episodes. We got a special episode on June 18th that we dropping.
6: Shout out Revolt.
3: With Revolt. Big up to Revolt.
1: Okay.
3: We've had a wonderful relationship.
6: Yeah.
3: I'm happy, man. Like, you know what I mean? Like, a lot of people don't... get to do what I did, like, you know.
5: Go back to the beginning, Nori. Like, go back to the initial idea, concept of launching a podcast 10 years ago. Nowadays, like, rappers do it, it seems like nothing. 10 years ago, it was like, what? You doing a what?
3: I feel like I owe y'all money. Because initially, I was just saying this to EFN. Damn, I was aggressive, my bad.
6: You got to go back to Militim and Crazy Raw Radio.
3: Yeah, we had
6: it. We were all serious. We was on XM before
3: we was on
6: the merger.
3: XM. And then, God bless, you know, Prodigy, rest in peace. Prodigy wrote a book.
1: Yep.
3: And I rebutted coming here.
5: We remember.
3: Yes.
1: I rebutted
3: coming here. And then I swear to God, I was in Canada. I was just walking through and a person came up to me and was like, Breakfast Club. And I was like, wait a minute. Like, I was like, I either owe them money or they owe me money. Like, and then people kept calling me Breakfast Club. And I was just like, holy moly guacamole. Like maybe I got something here. So, he was trying to get me to do a podcast for like 3 years.
6: He didn't know
3: years.
6: What a podcast
3: yeah,
6: was.
3: Yeah, I was like, what is a podcast?
6: It wasn't
3: like,
6: a thing in especially like, hip hop.
3: Yeah, I was like, I'm not a nerd. So for us to be 10 years later and like, you know what I mean? Like I had a second career or a third career, you know what I mean? If you count reggaeton. And it's just like, you know, 10 years, 500 episodes, you know what I'm saying? And now you got so many people who birthed through us.
1: Mm-hmm.
3: Like, you know, I don't want to call them sons or something like that, but, you know, there's a lot of people who took our formula in a good way.
1: Mm-hmm.
3: And they now they have, now when I look, it's nothing but podcasts. But when I first when we first said we were doing a podcast, people were looking at it. They were like, man, something must be wrong with Nori. Like, why is he not,
1: really?
3: He's not making music? He's I understand that, but now I'm looking at all of y'all like, something might make room with y'all.
1: Yeah.
3: Like, you know what I'm saying?
1: You never get the itch to start going. I seen you, I think it was in Queens or Brooklyn the other day. I think you was on stage performing. Do you ever get the itch to go back to be like, nah, I'm gonna hit the stage, do a couple of tours, do some new albums?
3: That's a great question. The other day, Monster Energy, I had to see the Monsters. Big up to Monster. Monster called me and performed in Brooklyn. Everybody was there to see me. That's it.
0: Wow.
3: And I was finally like, yo, you know what? I'm gonna come back outside. I was finally, because, you know, like, again, like,
5: you be doing records though. Like, that, I think you had a hit some years ago with that Pharrell joint.
6: Yeah, he had to stop making music.
3: I'm actually gonna drop. I got a record with me, Vibes Cartel, and Ty Dolla Signs.
0: Oh, wow.
3: I got a record with Dr. Dre. I got a record with me and Capone, first time getting back in the studios with a Dr. Dre beat.
1: Mm-hmm.
3: So I've been holding that, but I ain't gonna lie, I have been scared. And that show in Brooklyn really, like, cause like, again, when you doing shows and there's other people that's on that bill, they're not primarily there for you.
0: Yeah.
1: Mm-hmm.
3: They're permitting you, you know, but I looked in the crowd and I'm sorry because, you know, I make a lot of gangster music or made gangster music, but I see the girls, I see females like singing along and I was like, I missed this. I missed this. The police, and then I got on stage and I said, yo, I'm getting off stage and I'm going to walk through the crowd. And the police from the mayor's office came to me and was like, you cannot do that.
0: Mm-hmm.
3: I don't know who you think you are, sir, but you can't walk through the... And so I went in the car and the whole ride home, I was just like, yo, I needed to feel this love. Sometimes you don't know you have the love until you see it. You know what I'm saying? Like, so, I think I'm coming back outside.
1: That's dope.
6: But hold him to it, because he always says this and hesitates.
3: He's been strong. Let me tell you something. If you came out in the 90s, are you okay? We are scared. because this is a different era. Like, let's just be clear. Yeah. Like, if it wasn't for that 444 album, like, this is like a different era. Like, I don't know how to cater to these youth. You know what I'm saying? Like, yeah. You know what I mean?
5: Salute to Nas, too, with his series.
3: Yes. What he's doing with Mass Appeal.
5: Yeah, with
3: Mass
5: Appeal. Hit-Boy.
3: Yeah, but I ain't gonna lie. I was just sitting down and somebody was talking to me and I just kept it real. He was like, "So why haven't you dropped music?" And I was just like, "I'm scared."
6: At least you're honest.
3: I wanted to be honest with myself because it's like, just think about it. If you get a certain quota, right? You get a certain amount of money that you get for every show you get. Mm-hmm. If you drop a dud album or you drop something that doesn't work, that quote goes down.
1: Right? Mm-hmm.
3: So, like, if you look at Fab, you look at me, you look at... I'm not saying Fab is scared to drop music because I'm saying me. Mm-hmm. But I'm just putting Fab in my category. But we have a certain amount. We get a certain... Like, Fab tours all the time. So, the thing about it is, when you got people like us, I don't want to put anybody else in that category. Mm-hmm. But, yeah, if you can't relate to this generation, but then, like I said, like...
0: How are they going to receive
3: it? Yeah,
1: But you don't necessarily have to relate to the new generation.
3: So
1: you
3: make music that now.
1: When I'm on the road and I'm doing shows, I'm not doing the new generation. Right. I'm doing people 30 plus, 40 plus, 50 plus that just want to party, that just want to have a good time, that just want to feel... Just want to come outside.
5: Don't forget about us, Nori.
3: That show in Brooklyn, I looked, and like I said, I looked in everyone's mouth, and everyone knew my words. Mm-hmm. And these records are 25 years, like, and they still homeboy. They still, what? Oh, you mean condo? And I'm sitting back, and I'm like, you know what? This is my problem. Yeah. My problem was I was going to try to cater to the YNs.
1: No.
3: Why? And I don't know why.
6: I've been telling them why for a little longer.
3: But when I seen that, sometimes you just got to see it. And when I saw that, I was like, holy moly, guacamole. This is where I belong. Mm-hmm. Stick to your crowd. And, you know, they grew up with me. Like, they grew up with me. Like, you know what I mean? Like, I was used to having shows and people fighting. If you ain't fight at my show, I thought my show was whack.
6: Like, bang, bang again.
3: But I'm looking at the crowd now. I'm like, hey, man, everybody's knees is bad.
0: Right.
3: They grew with me, and I should grow with them. You know what I'm saying? So, I would love to do it with Nas. You know, me and Nas is very cool.
6: The legends run that he's doing.
3: The last time I seen Nas, he was like, "I'm not inviting you to another party if you don't wear a suit." And I was like, damn. I was like, I gotta grow up. I'm thinking I'm a YN too. Like, but it's great, man. It's great to grow with your audience and to realize that. So I have finally seen that. Yeah, and I'm embracing that. You know what I'm saying? So, so I think I'm gonna come outside.
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0: That was the number five joint. It depends. Chris Brown and Bryson Tiller. Now let's get to the second part of our interview with Drink Champs, Nori, and DJ EFN. I'm DJ Envy, and it's Weekends with the Breakfast Club.
1: I think y'all do a good job of the people who people want to hear from to a certain extent. Y'all try to bring them on to have conversations, but it don't always go to best.
2: Let me tell you something. I love Kodak Black. Let me just tell you something.
1: Me too.
2: He is a real one. Like, when I tell you, he showed up early and stayed the latest. And I'm looking like, because, you know, he's about that life. He's outside. Like, he's a good one, but I see him, like, a lot. And he does a lot for the hood that I see, that I hear about.
3: He does a lot.
2: He's actually, thank you for bringing that up, because he is considered a new generation.
1: Yeah.
2: And I feel like he's very, very necessary. And again, Kodak has the best story I've ever, we went to out to eat, and Kodak brought his own food to the spot.
1: Oh wow!
2: And like, I can't get over that. Like,
1: Asian food.
2: Yes, he was like, "This is my mama food. She cooked better than this." I was like, "All right, cool." So that's a person I relate to.
1: Do you feel like, because I know people were on y'all because they felt like y'all should have edited some of that interview?
2: Yes. Did you see all the interviews that he did after that?
1: Yeah.
2: So we didn't edit. Period.
3: That was our thing.
2: That was our thing. Mm-hmm. And then Kanye told us a very valuable lesson.
1: I saw you say Diddy was the one that called you to tell you to edit that Kanye.
2: Oh, yes. Yes.
1: I know that. I mean, that's ironic now.
2: Yo, right? And you know what he said? He said, not my part. Because, you know, Ye dissed Diddy.
1: Mm-hmm.
2: And he was like, you can leave this part. But don't. He's like, yo, you sure you want this part?
3: What part was that?
2: It was the Jewish part. Like, when he, like, and.
1: Oh, yeah.
2: And I was like, oh. Because I didn't know at the time.
3: And the George Floyd part too, right?
2: George Floyd part. Yeah. Listen, I regret leaving the Jewish part, and I regret leaving the George Floyd part because, one, I'm black, man. I saw that. I saw that video. Like, I was hurt like everyone else. And, like, to this day, like I'm like still have like a little bit of smoke because of that, because it's like, yo... But I said I'm sorry. So as a man, when you say you sorry, like I felt like I should have been forgiven. Like, and there's one person in this world I don't think he forgives me. You know what I'm saying? And I got you know what? I came to the realization I'm gonna respect it. Like, I'm gonna just stay in my zone.
0: You could apologize. Yeah. You know, he doesn't have to accept it. But for you,
2: he did accept it. That's what that's the part that's kind of messed up.
3: Who we talking about?
2: And we talk. You know who we talking about? You know who we talking about. So
3: y'all need to squash that.
2: I'm embarrassed by this. Like, I mean, I'm too grown. Like, and when I seen the back and forth that I did on my behalf, I'm embarrassing. You know,
3: but you just did it again.
0: You just went a week ago. You just said something.
2: I'm talking about that because you know, I let the internet gas me. Mm. I did. Mm. The internet came to me and was like, why he ain't had that same smoke for that white man that he had for you?
0: Mm-hmm.
2: And it's the truth. So it was just like, I was like, all right, cool. And I did let the internet gas me, but I know better, bro. Mm-hmm. Like, you know what I'm saying? Like, so yeah. if it's still smoke, that's up to you, man. Like, you know what I'm saying? Like, because I did say I'm sorry, and I am sorry. Mm-hmm. I'm not taking this back. So I thought that, like, he must have had this phone call on tape. So I'm thinking that's what it was, but it probably isn't. And maybe he forgot. Maybe, you know, he smokes a lot. He says I drink a lot. He smokes a lot. Maybe he doesn't remember that I actually said I'm sorry. Like,
3: oh, no, he said you said it through text. No,
2: that's not the truth. I got on the phone. Okay. I got on the phone with you. I got on the phone with y'all. Mm-hmm. I was on the phone with everybody because this is how I felt. I'm not taking back how I feel. I was sorry.
0: Mm-hmm.
2: Like if I'm sorry, like when Envy said I try to charge him, I always say I'm sorry to you. I always be like, Envy, I never took back my apology. I always be like, Envy, yo, my bad. I was probably feeling myself at this time. Like, and it's on you to forgive me.
3: Mm-hmm. I do want to see you and Steven work that out.
2: I do.
3: Right. Y'all both are good brothers.
2: Yeah, I
3: doing
2: know.
3: Great in this media space. Mm-hmm. Y'all, like, got mutual friends like Fat Joe. Like, there's no reason for y'all to have
2: both on Black Effect. Like, there's no reason. Yeah. And you know what? I'm going to be the bigger person. Like, I don't know if this is called an olive branch or whatever, but what I'm saying is, I said sorry. If you didn't remember that I said sorry, and if you thought I said it through text, then you might be smoking. Because I 1,000,000% wanted him to hear my voice. I remember you even telling me, like, yo, you didn't say that. That was Ye who said that. Mm-hmm. But I still felt obligated to go, because I'm black. Like, I think this what happened. This was wrong. And for me letting that on my platform, and that has changed how I moved forward.
3: Let me ask you a question, EFN. What interview do you think changed the trajectory of Drink Champs and made you realize, like, oh, this is bigger than Bigger than I thought.
4: The first DMX
2: episode. Wow. Man, you hit that right on the nose.
4: That was that. That took, like, we were already out the gate. Mm. First episode of Fat Joe, we were doing numbers. We knew it was a success. But it was that DMX one that just took us over the top. And it was just so raw. Like, I feel like I always say we could make a documentary of the making of that episode. We filmed it in a hotel lobby. And DMX definitely didn't know what a podcast was. And our computers broke down. And we had to reset them. It took an hour to get set up again. It was just a crazy episode.
0: X is the greatest.
2: But put it like this. So I go to see X. And X is smoking cigarettes at the time. I'm smoking cigarettes. This was 10 years ago. So I smoked a cigarette with him. And he gets a phone call. And I'm there to ask him for an interview. So he gets a phone call, and it's from his cousin. And they're like, yo, this is your cousin, dog. So he's like, all right, cool. And he goes, Power 99 want to do an interview with you. And he goes, I don't do interviews. And he hangs up. And I'm like, what the hell am I going to say? I'm here for this. So I said, so I made sure not to word it as an interview. I was like, yo, I got a podcast. And he was like, a podcast? What, like jail? I was like, no, X.
5: 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That was our interview with Nori and DJ EFN. 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
0: Yep, and there's a record that's climbing the charts. 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

You be drinking all the time. Does all the pain he brought you still linger in your mind? 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On the road to riches, listen, this is what you find. The good news is, you came a long way. The bad news

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0: 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It's the number one song of the week. And number one.
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1: Yep, Charlamagne the God here. Weekends with the Breakfast Club. It's time for the number one song in the country. We reach. It's Minx in Miami from Rick Ross featuring French.

0: What's up, y'all? It's your girl, Jess Hilarious, right here on Weekends with the Breakfast Club. That was Mix in Miami. Shout out to Jose Alvarado for coming out.
1: That's your family.
0: That's the only reason why you wanted me to close out. You're a clown, y'all. Well, go Knicks, go Knicks. Y'all going to be celebrating for the rest of the year.
1: Yes, we
0: and
1: are.
0: And shout out to Nori and DJ EFN for stopping by as well, celebrating 10 years of Drink Champs, right?
1: That's right, 10 years.
0: Yeah.
1: All right, we'll see you guys next week. I'm DJ Envy.
0: It's your girl, Jess Hilarious.
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103.9 Las Vegas, number one for hip-hop and R&B. Aight, man, I'm starting it off early. It's Father's Day. So if you want to shout your daddy out, you better call in now. 888-833-7691. I got Lil Wayne after this, Tim's, and Dave, his rain dance.

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1: Don't forget, it's a Sunday fun day, Father's Day edition. And you know what, man? First and foremost, I want to give a shout out to all the fathers out there, because I want to give a real shout out to the active fathers. Yeah. And I want to give a shout out to the stepdaddies, because there are more single women with kids, and there's more men who step up to the plate to be a stepdad to children that ain't even theirs. So if you are lucky enough to have a stepdad in your life, make sure you show him some love today, man, because it's Father's Day.
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1: JY, turn me up. Miami. It's all my scammers and my kid money.

Rio 103.9, Las Vegas number one for hip-hop and R&B. It's a Sunday fun day, and today it's all about the father's man, so shout your dad out. 888-833-7691.

0: Las Vegas, number one for hip-hop and R&B. It's Real 103.9. It's a Sunday fun day, and it's all about the daddies today, man. First and foremost, man, I'm stunting for all the fathers out there. Shout out to the stepdads. Shout out to the grandfathers. Shout out to the uncles. And shout out to the husbands who step up to the plate every day and represent for their kids, man, for real. The real damn daddies. That's what I call them. Let's go ahead and shout them daddies out. Let's go.
1: I want to give a shout out to my husband. He's deceased. He has four sons. I just want to take a moment to tell everybody, all those fathers out there, make every day. If you haven't been doing it, if you have been doing it, that's fine. If you haven't, call your kids, hug your kids, love your kids. I got

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It's a Sunday fun day, Father's Day edition, and today we represent it for the daddies, man. That's all I'm doing. I'm shouting out your dad. 888-833-7691. 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

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Sunday Funday, Father's Day edition, and I'm not doing nothing but shouting out them daddies. So shout your daddy out. 888-833-7691. Sometimes.

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1: It's a Sunday fun day, Father's Day edition. T-Roy right here inside your radio. And you know what, man? I just want to shout them daddies out. That's it. That's all I want to do today, man. So let's represent for your

0: father say?
1: Hey, this is Cody from Harrisburg. I want to give a shout-out to all the dads that may not be with us here on Earth. Just because they're not here with us on Earth doesn't mean they can't be having a good time. So I'm thinking about everyone that may not be here with us. Happy Father's Day.
0: Hey, this is your girl, Booster. I want to send a shout-out to my daddy. Happy Father's Day. 89, he's still here. Thank you, Lord.

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1: Whoa, whoa, whoa, whoa, whoa, whoa.
0: Mr. Him is here.
1: Whoa, whoa, whoa, whoa, whoa, whoa.
0: Mr. Him.
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It is a Sunday fun day, Father's Day edition, and if you want to shout your dad out, that's what I'm doing today. 888-833-7691.

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1: It's a Sunday fun day, and I'm having fun for the fathers today, man. Shout out to all my fathers out there, man. You deserve it, so shout them out.
2: Hey, I'm going to give a shout out to my son. His name is Devon Falk, and he's a great father. He's doing things that I just really am proud of, and he's a young man. So happy Father's Day to you, son. Love you, your mother, Debbie.
3: Happy Father's Day to my dad, Carlos Alwana. Thank you, Dad, for being the best dad out there. Thank you for working day and night so that my sister and I could go to college without having to worry to pay for a dime.

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1: It's a Sunday fun day, and you know what? It's all about the fathers out there. So happy Father's Day to all the men who can hear my voice, man. Whether they're here or gone, I just want to say happy Father's Day.

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2: I want to say happy Father's Day to my daddy, Emory Harris, 89 years old, and he's still here. Thank you, Lord, for his blessing, and bless y'all. Y'all have a happy Father's Day.
3: Hey, this is Cody from Harrisburg. I want to give a shout-out to all the dads that may not be with us here on Earth. Just because they're not here with us on Earth doesn't mean they can't be having a good time. So I'm thinking about everyone that may not be here with us. Happy Father's Day.
2: Hey, this is your girl, Booster. I want to send a shout-out to my daddy. Happy Father's Day. 89, he's still here. Thank you, Lord.

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The BET Awards is back. Ferrari Simmons, Better Than Yours, Coi Leray, NBA Young Boy. Got some exchange, Bryson Tiller in 5 minutes. 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

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The kid Ferrari Simmons got some Chris Brown and Kevin McCall strip in 5 minutes. Do you have money anxiety? If you do, let's discuss. 5 minutes.

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0: 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The Kid Ferrari Simmons, how you doing? Got some I Want You Back, Johnny Venus. Got some Mutt Leon Thomas around the corner now. A new survey says nearly 1 out of 3 Americans avoid checking their bank account because it causes stress. 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I Want You Back, Johnny Venus on the way. Mutt Leon Thomas on the way. It's Ferrari Simmons. Turn up.
1: 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Not the symptoms you're scared to tell your doctor. Not the money.